0: and a bit of like, yeah, a good bit of discussion, a bit of rah-rah if you want to, you know, bounce ideas and things like that. And it's open to all. You don't have, it's something, we don't do memberships. You just kind of pay for the ones that you want to come to if you have read the book and you think you're keen to discuss it.
1: Show up where for that?
0: Oh, at the bookshop.
1: At the bookshop. Thursday the 6th. Show up at to talk about other women's bodies, no?
0: Other people's bodies. Yeah. But it may as well be called that.
1: Yeah. Okay.
0: And then after that one, we have a slightly quiet August. But then it's all been smashed into last week. This is what happens. Tuesday the 25th of August, in store, we have an author talk at 5:30 p.m. And the author talk will feature Harry Hobbs and Stephen Young, the authors of the recently released Outlawed,
1: which
0: is about sovereign citizens and legal conspiracies. And it encompasses the rise of pseudo-law, which is this growing movement about how you can avoid, you know, having to adhere to the laws of your country, if you can say the right words and do the right things. It's really interesting. It's a big, deep dive. There's also an audiobook available if that's more your style. And Stephen Young is based in Dunedin. And both Stephen and Harry, who's traveling overseas to be here for this book tour, are really interested to hear questions from the audience. So please read and take notes, and we'll see you there.
1: So, and that's the, what's it called? Outlawed.
0: Outlawed, yep.
1: Outlawed. Exciting. It sounds like it's going to be a great read, and you do very well to talk about it without saying words like whack job or, you know, or mad people. Sorry, that's just my prejudice showing. delete. Keep going.
0: The next night, slightly odd one, but I don't want to yuck other people's yums, but Wednesday 26th of August, we're going to be off-site at Craft Embassy from 5:30 p.m. For the book launch of Innovation in Action by Dr. Christian Walsh and Vaughan Broderick. So, context, if you completed your MBA, you know, your master, is it MBA Masters in Business or something like that?
1: Yeah, Masters Business Admin or something, yeah.
0: Yeah, if you completed your MBA before 2020, this is your chance to learn about DuckTree, a proven human-centered innovation process. And if you're already familiar with it, come along to hear about some brand new tools. So this, I understand, is business and marketing kind of stuff. And there are limited spaces for the book launch, so you will need to book online. You can find the link through our website. Innovation in Action is an academic text, but it's about, business and marketing tools, which, you know.
1: DuckTree.
0: Yeah, it's an acronym, DUCTRI, but everyone just calls it DuckTree.
1: I see. Cool.
0: I'm learning things all the time.
1: Oh, all the time. You're so clever now. Working in a bookstore makes you so clever.
0: Slightly more up my alley, the next night on Thursday the 27th of August, back in the shop from 5:30, we're going to be celebrating the launch of This Imperfect Light by Ben Brown, the Littleton poet. This is a collection of poems with some artwork by the late Bill Hammond, who was a friend of Ben's.
1: Wow.
0: There'll be more information to come. This is published by Dead Bird Books. It looks beautiful, and we're very excited. It's a family affair. Sophie, Ben's daughter, works in the shop. So we're really keen to get behind them and help make the book a massive success, because I think the world has needed a Ben Brown poetry collection. He's written so much and done so many things, but I don't think he's actually got a whole book to his name yet. So this will be quite exciting.
1: Is there a family association there with Hammond as well? With the artist, or is that just an inspiration?
0: No, I think they were just mates. Mm. Yeah, they were just good mates. And I believe they're just good friends from way back. And I think there was some sort of arrangement between the Hammond estate and Ben Brown for this to work. Oh. Yeah. The next week, it's Word Christchurch, as you well know, and we'll be running around attending events. We are hosting on the Wednesday the 2nd from 5:30 p.m. in the shop, the book launch for Green Sea by John Summers, published by Te Haerenga Waka University Press. This is a book about getting lost in the bush, which is the author's worst nightmare. So he's gone on a bit of a deep dive and interviewed people who have got lost and survived. It's fascinating. It's a lovely book. We're really excited to celebrate with everyone at Word and

0: bark on the whole South Island Summers whānau into the shop. I think it's going to be massive. So make sure you get there early if you need a seat. And yeah, this might be a bit for a bit of you, or you know, maybe someone who you worry might get lost in the bush one day and might need a bit of a reality check.
1: A survival book.
0: Yeah. So those are the events for August.
1: Fantastic. Oh, wow. And of course, that's listeners, that's leading us into that first week of September, which is really the word festival. So, thank you very much, Scorpio, for what you do to keep us all alive the rest of the year when Word isn't here, keep us entertained and connected. It's a lovely thing that bookshops can do for a community. So thank you very much. We love having you on the show, Claudia.
0: Well, thank you. Thank you for having me.
1: Ka kite.
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3: Those of us who've been around Otatahi, Christchurch, for a long time will know that if you wanted a good pie, you went to Hillier's Bakery in Lincoln. And Wendy Morgan, who's just put out her second book on how to make pies and pastry, grew up in Hillier's Bakery. It was run by her family. And so she had a very intimate connection with how to make pies, how to be a good pastry cook. Wendy trained just very close to where we're doing this interview here at Christchurch Polytech. She did a Cordon Bleu course in Auckland, and then she owns Citron, a restaurant in Wellington with her husband and fellow chef. But she has come back here to retire or live an easier life. But she tells me that she's doing a lot of catering. But pies, tell me about your first. What was your first memory of a really good pie?
4: Oh, well, it probably was a pie that my mum and dad made, I guess. As a kid, I didn't really eat them that much because I saw so many of them. It wasn't until I was a teenager that it became pretty cool that my parents' bakery was really well recognised, and my friends were all like, oh, you're from the bakery, you know. And I was like, oh, actually, these pies are really good, aren't they? Yeah.
3: Were you a sweet or a savoury pie?
4: Definitely a sweet. No, sorry. Definitely a savoury pie person. The odd sweet one, but yeah. More of a really, really well-seasoned savoury, and cheese is always good.
3: Yes, mince and cheese, steak and cheese, something like that. Well, my first experience of pies, I thought they were loathsome objects because I am a bit older than you, and they were things you got, and they looked as though the mince was grey, and they had peas and carrots in them,
4: and they were probably from a service station pie warmer.
3: Yes, exactly, and they had no appeal at all. But I am now happy to admit that I love pies, and I'm a chicken pie aficionado. But there's a lot to making pies, isn't there?
4: Well, there is. They can be really simple because, of course, you can use up leftovers from your fridge and buy some frozen pastry from the supermarket and whip up a pie pretty quickly. But you can take the weekend out and make your own pastry and make your filling from scratch and make it into quite a big deal and have a really, really satisfying result at the end of it. It just depends, you know, on your time and what you're into and, you know, how much you want to get into it, really.
3: Yeah, how seriously you want to take it.
4: Yeah.
3: Now, your first book was called Comfort Cooking, Who Made All the Pies, and this one, very, very snappy.

0: be titled Easy as Pie, because you do want to encourage people to do it themselves, don't you?
1: That's exactly right. That's why I really just wanted to emphasise that it doesn't have to be a difficult process. It can be really easy. And a lot of people have a fear of making pastry. And I guess, you know, the first time it might be a little bit tricky, but, you know, you learn from your mistakes. And even if you don't make it quite right, it's still going to taste really delicious.
0: Yes, a crap pastry is not the be-all and end-all.
1: That's right, particularly if it's, one you've made yourself with, you know, good quality New Zealand butter in it. It's still going to taste great.
0: And it's the package, isn't it?
1: It's what's inside it. That's right, yes. Yeah, a great filling, and you love your chicken pies. So there's so many things that go well with chicken to put in a pie.
0: Now, what I've learnt from this is it would be just, you know, something that you wouldn't even think about. But I realised that one of the reasons that I am sometimes dissatisfied with my chicken pies is because I sometimes put the filling that I put into them is sometimes warm, and it should be cold, I've learnt from this.
1: Well,
0: so the pastry... Yes. Cooks properly.
1: Yes. If you put your filling in warm, it's going to get overcooked by the time your pastry is cooked. Pastry needs a pretty good fierce heat and a decent amount of time to cook it through nicely. So if you can put your filling in your pie cold, you will have a better result.
0: And does it matter what you cook it in, the actual pan or tin or whatever?
1: It does. There are certain things that don't conduct heat so well for pastry. It needs a good fierce bottom heat. So things like your ceramic dishes, I tend to just leave those for making pies that have a pastry lid only, so you don't have to fight with that soggy bottom pastry that puts a lot of people off, really.
0: Yeah.
1: If you want a nice pastry bottom on your pie, go for enamel or a good old-fashioned tin or the beautiful non-stick ones you can buy these days.
0: Yes, there's plenty of choice, isn't there?
1: There is, yes.
0: To lure you into doing it.
1: For sure. And honestly, you can go around the op shops and pick up all sorts of interesting, cool old pie tins as well that are fun to cook in.
0: Yes, and probably have the patina of age on them.
1: Exactly, they're well seasoned.
0: Yes, very, very. It seems to me from your book that there isn't anything that you wouldn't put in a pie.
1: Oh, look, there's not. You know, everything tastes better in pastry. It just does. I don't think there's anything I wouldn't try, at least, anyway.
0: Yeah, that's what I get from this. And so that's why it's so versatile and so appealing, because, you know, if you think you're a vegetarian and, although I know there's lots of good vegetarian pies out there, but it just shows how easy it is to, as you say, either make up your own.
1: Yes, exactly.
0: Fillings or take what's in the fridge left over.
1: That's right, yeah. I love it when people take my recipes and they just mix them up to suit themselves. They're like, oh, well, I haven't got that, but I've got this, and let's throw that in there and let's
0: change it up. One of your more interesting pies in here that I don't think I'd eat, but I found it fascinating, was your truffle brie pie, where you put... You put a whole block of, a circle of brie in each pie.
1: Bake it inside the pastry. It's delicious. It's rich, so you don't need a large portion of that. If you're having a little dinner party or something and just cut it into nice little wedges, nice little bit of pear and walnut salad or something on the side, it's so good.
0: What does the brie do? What's the consistency of it once it's been cooked?
1: It oozes.
0: Right. Yes, great word.
1: Yeah. It just oozes out of that pastry once you cut it, and it just has the most glorious silky texture.
0: And the truffle oil has been absorbed by the...
1: Yes, and it's just hanging around inside there, and so when you cut that pastry open, the aroma

0: just flies out at you. It's delicious.
1: Yes, I would never have thought of that. Maybe I do need to try that. I have a vegetarian daughter who loves truffle.
2: Well, the there
1: taste
2: you go.
1: Of truffles. So I might have to suggest that we try that.
2: Yes.
1: And you've got lots of ideas for little savouries and not canapés, but, you know,
2: nibbly things. Yes, for sure. Mm-hmm. Yep.
1: And the other interesting thing I noticed was that you, you've got the recipes for different types of pastries in the front of the book, and one of them has nori seaweed in it.
2: Yes, yeah, it's just a nice little addition to the puff pastry. Because, as you know, a puff pastry is layered, so you can add that nori in there and it just adds a nice little seaweedy flavour and texture to it. It's just, it's a bit of fun and it's great to have on a fish pie.
1: Yeah, fish pie in particular. Mm. It would just add to the smell of the sea and the tang of the pie.
2: Yeah.
1: that was one that I thought was fascinating. As you say, you've put cheese in as many things as you can.
2: Guilty as charged.
1: And these cross starters. Now, I remember making those because I just had a big, well, I won't call it a lump of dough because it was, you know, had been rolled out. And then I had seen a photo of it, but I wasn't sure what I was doing. But it's like you've, it hasn't got any sides, but you've folded the pastry in.
2: Yeah, just to gently encase whatever is sitting there on top of your pastry. There's such an easy one to make because you can just pop your sheet of pastry on the oven tray, build it up on there. Don't put too many fillings on a cross starter because you want the pastry, you know, to kind of be the star as well, and the fillings just kind of highlighting them, but just fold the pastry edges over to hold it all in there in case any juices get away on you. Yes.
1: It looks like a great thing for starting people off in a sense.
2: Absolutely, yes, because it's so easy, it's not scary, and you can watch it bake and you're not having to wonder what's going on in the middle of that.
1: You can see it.
2: Yes.
1: Exactly. Yeah. Yeah. Why do you think there's been such a resurrection of the pie?
2: Oh, look, I think there's just so many clever bakers and chefs around New Zealand at the moment who have embraced the pie movement. They're just going nuts at the moment and we're so good at them.
1: Why are we so good?
2: Because we love what we do here in New Zealand. You know, when we're good at doing something, we do it, don't we? So and they taste so good, and there's good produce, and you know, really good nutritious food that you can be putting into pies here in New Zealand, and people are just loving it.
1: Yeah, they've kind of lost that reputation for being cheap and slightly, you'd be a bit guilty about eating too many of them.
2: That's right,
1: Yeah, they were just, well, as I say, they didn't look great and they weren't nearly as well put together, and there was the sense that they were not particularly nutritious.
2: I know exactly what you mean. I can picture those pies from many, many years ago, but no, these days bakeries take a lot of pride in their pies and they put out good products, I think.
1: And the fact that you now have so many competitions, that must have helped too.
2: Exactly. And there's also competitions amongst, you know, the bakeries as well. And so they have to up their game and they have to keep up there. Otherwise, you know, you'll go out of business, won't you? So you really have to just keep on your game. And
1: you do. Yeah. And the word goes out, doesn't it?
2: It sure does. People will travel for good food, that's for sure.
1: You know, your parents made their reputation on the quality of the baking.
2: Yes, yes.
1: And particularly their pies. Mm. Are you still involved somehow?

0: in Hilliers?
1: No, not at all, no. It was sold from the family quite a few years ago now.
0: Yes. Yeah. But I'm sure the name still has a...
1: Yes, it is still out there as a business somewhere, and I think there are a few bakeries around that still have Hilliers pies. Yeah. Not made by the family anymore, but made by somebody out there, yeah.
0: Yes, I love the fact that, as I said, the word will go out as to where you... And some years ago, a friend and I who regularly lunched together, we did have the chicken pie sort of standard where we went and tried out various people's chicken pies. And unfortunately, the person that we tracked down as being the best chicken pie maker is no longer making them.
1: Oh.
0: But that was Glyn Abbott, I have to say, who was making them at Richard Till's restaurant.
1: Yes, yeah. I was going to say that name rings a bell.
0: Yeah.
1: My goodness,
0: yep.
1: Yes.
0: We still think of her as the best champion chicken pie maker.
1: Wow. That's fantastic when you remember that for such a long time. It must have made an impact.
0: It did. But I'm going to have another go at trying to get my standard up. Because I've got this probably slightly mythical idea of what a good chicken pie could be, and I haven't. But having read your book, I think I'll approach it in a different light, Wendy.
1: Excellent.
0: So I can thoroughly recommend Wendy Morgan's new book. It's called Easy as Pie. It's a relaxed approach to pastry and pie making, and it will inspire you. And this is absolutely the right time of year, isn't it, Wendy?
1: It certainly is, yes. Yeah. And I think better than a warming pie at the moment.
0: No, and I have shown my absolute prejudice in not really talking about any of the sweet pies in here, but the tart-tartans and all those other lovely things. But I can promise you that there's a huge variety of pies in here. There's one for absolutely everyone. Thank you, Wendy.
1: Thank you so much for having me.
0: The book, as I say, Easy as Pie, is published by Bateman Books.
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3: Walter and Wilma, the Wandering Albatrosses, is a gently told tale of perseverance, courage, and enduring love. It is the first traditionally published illustrated children's storybook by author and illustrator Emma Heppel. When not in author mode, Emma can be found in Waimate in her unique business, The Old Tin Shed, which is a process art studio for children and adults, which I'm dying to hear about. But first, she joins me on the show to discuss this beautiful puka puka about these majestic seabirds. Tēnā koe, Emma.
4: Kia ora.
3: Welcome to Bookends.
4: Thank you so much for having me.
3: Welcome to this the world of published author and illustrators. How does that feel?
4: It's been a long journey, and it feels wonderful. It feels wonderful to have Walter and Wilma out there for everybody to enjoy. It's wonderful. I feel just very grateful, actually, very blessed to have been given this opportunity. Cool. It's been great.
3: Cool. So start by telling us about this quiet love story, both the overview of the story and also what it means to you.
4: So Walter and Wilma was born when I was pregnant with my son and then on maternity leave, which was almost 8 years ago now. And actually I was in the waiting room at the hospital, and there was a big picture of an albatross on the wall in the waiting room. And I think it was my daughter and I started talking about how amazing they are and how they can fly for so long and so far. And it was just a wonderful picture in the waiting room. then after I had my son, while I was on maternity leave, I just started writing it, almost turning it into a little zine. And then I had a friend of mine edit the story, and it just went from there, really. So then eventually I

0: I made my own version of it here using watercolors and collage as part of a course I was doing at the Learning Connection in Wellington. So I was doing distance learning art course, and I decided to self-publish it. So I had it printed in Oamaru. And after I did that, I started developing the story more and more through a more study at the Learning Connection. And eventually I discovered the amazing digital program Procreate, which is a digital illustration program on the iPad. And so I was able to take all of my original watercolors and collages and actually then just develop them more and more using the watercolor brushes on that program and bring them a bit more to life, put them in the right size for a book, and working with the editors at Bateman, turn it into the book it is now.
1: Wow, that's so interesting to me. So the just that illustration led versus caught it versus the story and the writing led. Is that, am I right in hearing that in your in that description, or you've got?
0: No, the story definitely came first.
1: Okay,
0: the story I wrote, yeah, while I was pregnant with my son and while I was on maternity leave, the story 100% came first.
1: Right.
0: And then I started doing the illustrations when I was on doing my course through the Learning Connection in Wellington. So I did levels 4, 5, 6, and 7. And each year, you know, you have to have a full project that you work on and that you develop from start to finish. One of them was a sculpture garden that I built here in the garden with lots of children. And one of them was writing and then doing the illustrations for Walter and Wilma. So no, the story definitely came to me first, and then the illustrations came after that. And they were originally done with watercolors and with collage pieces, and then scanned in for that original book that I printed myself. And then it's then slowly but surely over 7 years now developed into the book that it is now, with the help of the guys at Bateman.
1: Oh, well, that's a wonderful story of perseverance and love in and of itself. But perhaps you can also just give us the overview, that the story arc of Walter and Wilma.
0: So Walter and Wilma are a pair of albatrosses, and they live on the cliffs of Macquarie Island. And Walter goes out to look for fish to bring home for Wilma while she's sitting on the nest and looking after the egg. And poor Walter gets caught in a very bad storm, and he ends up falling onto the deck of a fishing boat. And the sailor from the fishing boat gets him back to health, looks after him, gives him fish and medication until he is well enough to go back out on his own. And he leaves the fisherman and he flies back off to go and try and find Wilma before their chick is born. And unfortunately, he gets lost on the way home and he can't find his way back. And then eventually, as with all good children's stories, he eventually finds his way home. And I don't know whether you want me to give you the ending.
1: Oh, so look, no, I don't think we need to worry about spoilers when we're doing children's books, because the listeners for the show are the parents who are going to buy the book. And I just really, the overview of that story, I think perhaps gives listeners a chance to imagine beautiful, beautiful watercolour images that give a very simple story a whole rich emotional and physical world to exist, to space to exist within. And so, so thank you. Thanks for that. Now, my question is, that your publisher notes describe you as passionate about visual storytelling and books that invite curiosity and emotional connection. So, and I wondered about where that philosophy of children's storybooks comes from for you.
0: Definitely from reading with my own children. It's something my parents always did with me at bedtime, and we've always done it with our kids here. I think reading the Julia Donaldson ones, you know, we've also got The Storm Whale, which is one of our absolute favourites, a wonderful book from when I was younger, which is called Kermit the Hermit, about a crab in the ocean. And so those books that we keep going back to again and again are the ones that I think we get invested in the story. And, you know, we've got probably 20 books that we keep going back to. Even now when my kids are older, we still go back to them. And those are the ones that I really think that make you feel something. you know, that emotional connection. That's what I wanted this to be. I wanted it to be something that you could read at bedtime, and you go on that journey with your child, and you're snuggled up in bed or on the sofa, and you read it, and at the end, everyone just goes away.

0: feeling happy that they've read something where at the end everyone's just together. And yeah, 100%. It's just all come from that. I feel really blessed to have my kids and to have them interested in books and to have loved reading stories with them throughout their whole life.
1: Beautiful. And as well as being beautifully told and illustrated, the book carries important messages, messages that are important to you, doesn't it? What conversations with Tamariki would you like to see this book spark?
0: I think, oh gosh, it's so difficult at the moment, isn't it? There's so many difficult political discussions going on around the world, so many environmental challenges, and I think our kids are the most important thing in the future to keep all these environmental messages at the top of our minds, and certainly protecting the albatross, looking after our environment, looking after the climate, looking after those things which we're so lucky to have in New Zealand and that we all treasure. I really hope that this inspires that. And I genuinely mean that. You know, there's so much that we have here that we are so lucky to have, and we've got to look after it. And I really, that message is really important to me. We go down to the Otago Peninsula as much as we can. Portobello is like our little, you know, family trip that we get excited to, even if we go down for a couple of days. And that area is just so beautiful, and the wildlife there needs to be protected. And I hope that that message is passed on through this book. It's not just the story of Walter and Wilma. It's the story of all the albatrosses and all the bird life and all the marine wildlife. Anything that inspires kids to remember as they get older, actually we shouldn't drop litter and we should look after our environment is important to me.
1: Yeah, no, and I think it does, I love it that it doesn't preach that message. The story itself is just a story that invites us to connect. But I also love it that you have made a commitment to that conservation message, that Bateman and yourselves, 5% of the proceeds of this book will go to albatross conservation work of the Otago Peninsula Trust. So that's a really fabulous, a secondary reason to buy a beautiful Puka Puka. So well done with that.
0: Thank you. I always want to try and give something back, you know, whether it's to the kids and the community through process art, without being preachy though. I'm glad that comes across, because I don't think that does any good, actually. I think, you know, the more we try and preach at kids, actually, the more that they turn away from things. So trying to tell the story without being preachy is really important to me. But if we can give something back, why would we not?
1: Yeah, no, fabulous. And you just mentioned it, so it gives me a chance to ask about it, even though it's not about the book. Tell me about this, your wonderful business. I think you should have writer's retreats there. Thank you very much. But tell me about the old tin shed.
0: Oh, I would love to do that. It's probably not big enough, but yeah, we should do something like that. So the shed has been going for almost 6 years, and it has literally grown in my tin shed, in my back garden. But unfortunately the tin shed is a tin shed. So in the summer it's very, very hot, and in the winter it's very, very cold. So we have just moved into a place in town with an ice cream parlor attached to it, because why not? And so the old tin shed is a process art studio, and a process art studio is about encouraging people to be creative without thinking about the final product too much. So we're not there to make perfect masterpieces. We're not there to turn our children into mini Monets. We're there just to stick and paint and collage and stick things together and just enjoy making stuff, whether it's a sticker booking or painting great big paintings and then throwing glitter all over them. One of our favorite things to do is make mini houses out of cardboard bits and bobs and recycled materials. And same for adults. You know, we do junk journaling on a Wednesday, and the amount of adults that come and say, oh God, I don't know what to do and I don't want to mess it up. And we actually just use old discarded books from the op shop or from the Crow's Nest, our wonderful place in Timaru. And we just stick stuff in them. We collage in them. We use old scraps and bits and pieces, plus an awful lot of stickers that I can't stop buying as well. and we just do junk journaling, and I just encourage people, just the joy

0: of getting a glue stick and sticking bits of paper, you know, do a page that's blue or do a page that's pink or stick ducks on it, because why not? The actual joy of just making something and not worrying about it being perfect is something that I think is so lost. And schools do an amazing job and they have to stick to the curriculum and they don't have a chance to do this kind of activities with children because they're so having to follow that curriculum. They don't have the freedom to just step away and say, right, everybody just go and get loads of cardboard and stick it together just for the fun of it. So I hope that I'm offering a community service by doing that.
1: Oh, wow. I love the idea of that and I love your passion for it, Emma. It's exciting to hear about people who are passionate about creative spaces and creating creative space for adults and children. Your illustrations are beautiful. They would lend themselves to all sorts of engagement artistically for young people as well, you know, copying, emulating, trying to work out how to give their own sense of beauty in the natural world life on the page. So I really thank you for joining us on the show. Thank you for the beautiful book. It's Walter and Wilma, The Wandering Albatrosses. It's written and illustrated by Emma Heppel, and it's published by Bateman Books. It's available nationwide, and 5% of proceeds go to the albatross conservation work of Otago Peninsula Trust, so it's very worthwhile picking a copy of this up and enjoying it with the tamariki in your life.
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1: Mortified, The Things I Have to Laugh About, is the title of a memoir from Iranian-Pakistani Kiwi comedian Pax Asadi. Pax is better known to comedy festival audiences, YouTube comedy aficionados and addicts of NZ TV comedy game shows, rather than probably our literary reader audience. But it's fabulous to have him on the show because he's penned a memoir. He's, over the course of his career, earned multiple nominations for various comedy awards, including the Billy T. James Award, whose giggle we might hear him emulate at some stage over the course of the interview if he breaks out any comedy. And he's also won the been nominated for Breakthrough Comedian of the Year, Best Male Comedian, the Freak Dag Award, to name a few. His book explores the real stories behind some of his comedy gold, the personal material that he mines to make us laugh. It's a pleasure to chat with him about his life and his writing on Bookends this morning. Kia ora, Pax. Welcome to the show.
3: Thank you for having me.
1: Or perhaps I should say malo elele.
3: Yes, for my loyal Tongan fans.
1: Exactly. Yeah. That was a test for how good your Tongan was right there. So you passed that. Good work. Perhaps you can fill listeners in on your adopted identity.
3: Yes. It was a result of a bit of stand-up I did at the 2016 Comedy Gala, where I revealed, through the comedy bit, I revealed that I spent a reasonable amount of time in my formative years pretending to be Tongan to avoid the very trendy terrorist jokes that were happening if you were of any Middle Eastern descent.
1: Indeed. And became beloved from the Tongan community in Aotearoa. So well done, you. Adopted.
3: Thank you. Yeah. I mean, for years, my shows were just predominantly the Tongan community. And still to this day, lots and lots of Tongans still come out to see me, which is awesome. And I hope it never ends throughout my career, but
1: And you're joining us today from
3: proudly adopted Tongan.
1: Yeah, indeed.

0: You're joining us from Wanaka. Are you? Is this just family holiday, or is this part of your book release tour? Have you got any gigs down in Wanaka?
1: No. Unfortunately, no. There are a couple of other dates where I'm touring around the country promoting the book, but this trip to Wanaka is in between those dates, so it's just a family holiday down to the exceptionally cold South Island.
0: Yeah, exceptionally cold.

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1: Te reo o mania.
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